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2: The Bible has about 500 verses on prayer, 500 verses on faith, and 2,350 scriptures that apply to money. 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

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The Holy Spirit will tell you at that very moment what you must say. Luke 12:12. My father was a quiet man. Public speaking was definitely not his thing. He once told me that he was expected to make a speech during a church meeting. The congregation was undertaking a major building project, and Dad, as chair of the building committee, was to present the building plans. He remembered struggling nervously for words until an older member shouted at him, "Speak up!" After that, Dad was able to speak clearly and with great courage. Was that the Holy Spirit telling him what he needed to say? Maybe. At any rate, the spoken words were the inspiration he needed to continue with his presentation. In today's scripture reading, Jesus warned his disciples that they would face opposition because of their faith in him. He said, "When they bring you before the synagogue, rulers and authorities, not if, but when." Jesus knew they would be questioned because of their association with him. He also knew that the Holy Spirit would teach them how to defend themselves when the time came. "I've never been on trial for my faith. I wonder what I would say if I were asked to defend my faith in Christ. It is my prayer that I would have the courage to acknowledge Jesus as my Savior and Lord, no matter what the consequences may be. Like Jesus' disciples, I know I can rest on the promise that when the time comes, the Holy Spirit will be there to help me find the right words. Holy Spirit, when I am asked to speak up for my faith, help me to know just what you would have me say."

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To learn more or to subscribe and receive your own copy, visit www.mennomedia.org or call 1-800-245-7894. Menno Media is a publishing ministry that aims to provide thoughtful, faith-based curricula and books that are rooted in Anabaptist theology and practice.

0: Welcome to the Mercy Minute with Mercy Ships CEO, Dr. Michelle White.
1: You may know that Mercy Ships provides free surgery to those in need, but that doesn't mean we only need doctors and nurses. Did you know that half our crew serves in non-medical roles? You might be surprised by some of the vital roles on board, like chefs, crafting nourishing meals for recovering patients, receptionists, welcoming visitors with smiles, teachers, educating the children of volunteers, and there's carpenters, housekeepers, mechanics, and so much more. As 1 Peter reminds us, each of you should use whatever gift you have received to serve others as faithful stewards of God's grace in its various forms. God has given us unique talents, and we can honor him by using them wherever we are called, at work, at church, or even on board a mercy ship.
0: Visit mercyships.org.

I would like to welcome you to this overview session on the topic of God's financial wisdom for business. In this series, I will be explaining what the Bible says about managing business finances, and in later parts, I will provide numerous real-life case studies so that you can understand the practical application of the biblical financial principle. In my experience, most business owners and business managers are not aware that the Bible has so much wisdom for us in managing one's business. God's financial wisdom for business is not discussed very often amongst Christians, and it's very rarely taught in a local church. At this point, you may ask for a few examples, and I'm going to give you some. Unequivocally, in my opinion, the most important biblical financial principles that governs how we manage our business and our finances in general is to remember that we are stewards of the business that God has entrusted to us. God is the owner. Psalms 24:1 says, "The earth is the Lord's and everything in it, the world and all who live in it." And in Psalms chapter 50, God said, "Hear my people, I am God, I have no need of a bull from your stall or of goats from your pens, for every animal of the forest is mine and the cattle on a thousand hills." Given that most people were farmers at this time, this psalm, when this psalm was written, and don't forget, farmers are business owners. When you apply this biblical principle to a business owner, it's saying that God owns your business assets. Further, Haggai 2:8 says, "The silver is mine and the gold is mine, declares the Lord Almighty." Silver and gold were used as money at that time, so God's saying he owns the money too. Now, some of you business owners may comment that you've worked very hard to build your business and therefore you are the one that owns the business. I would challenge you to consider what God said in Deuteronomy 8:17 and 18, which says, "You may say to yourself, my power and the strength of my hands have produced this wealth for me. But remember the Lord your God, for it is God who gives you the ability to produce wealth." And in Job 41:11, God says, "Who has any claim against me that I must pay? Everything under heaven belongs to me, declares the Lord." Conclusion, we are stewards or managers of the business and money that God has entrusted to us. God is the owner. So as a business owner, what are the practical day-to-day implications with respect to your stewardship responsibilities? Here's some. Since God owns everything, including our businesses, we need to look to the Lord for His wisdom, James 1:5, and His specific direction before we make any major business decision. I can tell you most business people don't do that. In Psalms 25:12, God says, "Who then is the man who fears the Lord? God will instruct him in the way chosen for him." This applies to all aspects of life, including business decisions. I have personally been in public accounting since 1977, dealing with thousands of different business people, and I can say that most of the time, Christian business owners are making decisions based upon their own limited knowledge and ability, and generally they do not review God's Word for His financial principles, and generally they do not pray and ask God for His wisdom and specific direction. Of interest, there are 2,350 references in the Bible to money and material things, the majority of which apply to personal finances, but actually many of these apply to business finances as well. Unfortunately, most Christians have limited knowledge of what the Bible says on finances, and as a result, they unknowingly violate biblical financial principles and later suffer the consequences. So here's a question. What are the most common biblical financial principles that business owners violate? Think about that for a minute. What are the most common biblical financial principles that business owners violate? I'd say the most common biblical financial principle that a business owner violates today is taking on too much debt. The worldview is smart people use other people's money. However, the Bible warns of the dangers of debt, Proverbs 22:7, and throughout Scripture, the emphasis is to use minimal debt. From a biblical perspective, smart people use as little debt as possible and pay it off as quickly as possible. Having said that, I do understand that sometimes business owners have to borrow more money, especially to finance things like accounts receivable, inventory, or equipment purchases. However, unfortunately, many have fallen into the temptation of easy credit and as a result have borrowed more than necessary and sometimes more than they can afford to repay. Since 1982, I've helped hundreds of business owners reduce debt, with many becoming totally debt-free. In order to achieve this, business owners need to learn and apply God's financial principles in managing their business, including developing and implementing a corporate budget to ensure that they spend less than they earn and have a surplus to pay down debt. Please understand, it's not a sin to borrow. It's a sin to borrow and not repay, Psalms 37:21. But the emphasis throughout Scripture is to use minimal debt, while the world's view and mindset is to buy now, pay later. In other words, use debt quite freely
and aggressively to expand your business. Here are some key steps that a business owner should take in order to reduce and eventually eliminate their corporate debt. And I can tell you, I've helped hundreds of business owners do this, and no one's ever regretted it. So here's some key steps I would encourage you to take if you want to reduce your corporate debt. Number one, pray and ask God for His wisdom and His specific direction, because everyone's situation is somewhat different. Two, study what the Bible says with respect to business finances. Most business people are violating biblical financial principles unknowingly. Three, get your accountant to provide you with updated financial statements so you can make business decisions based upon your financial facts rather than based on gut feel. Proverbs 27:23 says, "Be sure you know the condition of your flocks. Give careful attention to your herds." Number four, develop and implement a cash flow plan or budget for your business to ensure that you're spending less than you earn and have a surplus to pay down debt and save for future needs. In addition, having too much debt, most business owners violate other biblical financial principles such as, one, they have no projected cash flow or budget for their company. In the parable of the tower, Luke 14:28-30, Christ admonished us to plan ahead, and developing and implementing a corporate budget or corporate cash flow plan, call it what you will, is a practical way to follow those biblical financial principles. Two, often business owners are not receiving updated monthly financial statements, so they do not understand their financial facts, but rather they're making business decisions based upon guesswork or gut feel, and this is dangerous. Three, many business owners purchase things that they really do not need, such as an expensive car, when a modest car would be sufficient. Four, because of easy credit today, most business owners take on too much debt and eventually become servants to the lender, Proverbs 22:7. Significant debt limits their future options and puts financial pressure on the business owner. And five, most businesses have no significant savings for unexpected expenditures or recessionary times. Proverbs 21:20 says, "In the house of the wise there is a storage of choice food and oil, but a foolish man devours all he has." And again, having been in public accounting since 1977, I know with certainty there will be good times and there will be bad times as well. And most business people are not prepared for the bad times. They don't have any significant savings. Now, the next question you may think about is, what about giving? Does that apply to a business? Does that apply to a corporation? With respect to giving, most Christians are aware of the concept of tithing. Interesting, over the years, I've seen many business owners who tithe regularly from the salaries they take out of their company, but they do not give a portion of the profits that are retained in their business. Since God owns our businesses, we are responsible to give from the corporate profits as well. Proverbs 3:9 and 10 says, "Honor the Lord with your wealth, with the first fruits of all your crops. Then your barns will be filled to overflowing, and your vats will brim over with new wine." Let me give you a real life story. I think of two brothers who a number of years ago had a very high profit in their company. And as I met with them at the year end, I suggested that they consider, both of them interesting, did tithe from the salaries they took from their company, but they weren't giving any money from their corporation at all. And I did encourage them to give at least 10% from their company, maybe even 20%, because they had a very high profit. They said they'd pray about it, but they never did anything. And it's interesting, the following year, guess what? The profits were gone. The company did not have a profit anymore. Personally, what I think, based upon the parable of the talents, is if we're not faithful with what God's entrusted to us, then God's going to give it to someone else. And I think that's what happened here. So giving out of profits that are retained in your company is biblical and something that God wants you to do. Now let's talk about another subject, something that's not discussed often and very limited knowledge about. And that is, more often than not, banks will require personal guarantees for corporate debt from the business owner. And one question business owners will ask me is, does the Bible have anything to say about that? And the answer is yes. This is one biblical principle that is least understood, I find. It's the fact that God warns of the dangers of giving personal guarantees in respect of corporate debt or anyone else's debts. Proverbs 11:15 says, "It's a dangerous thing to guarantee payment for someone else's debts. Don't do it." And Proverbs 22:25 says, "Do not guarantee to pay someone else's debts. If you don't have the money, you might lose your bed." In other words, you could lose something that's very important to you. Again, please understand, it's not a sin for a business owner to give his personal guarantee for his company's debts. And I do realize that generally banks will ask for that. However, the Bible warns of the dangers of giving personal guarantees.
In the last 42 years when I've been in public accounting, I've seen many business owners provide personal guarantees for corporate debt, and when they encountered difficult times, not only did they lose their business, but sometimes they lost their home as well. And I can tell you this, the loss of the family home will often destroy the marriage relationship. As a result, I've worked with many business owners to reduce corporate debt, and once the debt-to-equity ratio is low enough, it is quite possible to negotiate necessary business bank loans with no personal guarantees. But if you don't make that a priority, it won't happen. Now, some of you may be thinking, if I don't take on any corporate debt, how will I expand my business? Here are my suggestions of what a business owner should do before assuming corporate debt. And I've got several of them here. First, pray in order to discern God's will. In James chapter 4, it says, "Now listen, you who say, today or tomorrow we will go to this or that city, spend a year there, carry on business and make money. Why you do not even know what will happen tomorrow? Instead, you ought to say, if it is the Lord's will, we will live and do this or that." In other words, business owners need to learn and apply God's financial principles and discern God's specific will before they take on any debt. They need to discern what God wants them to do. And that's one of the key principles in this scripture. And in my experience, most business owners don't pray and discern exactly what God wants them to do. They just make their own judgment based upon their own limited knowledge. Secondly, develop a cash flow plan to ensure that you have sufficient positive cash flow in order to make the loan payments. Three, pray and wait upon the Lord for His peace. In John 14:27, Jesus said, "Peace I leave with you, my peace I give you. I do not give as the world gives. Do not let your hearts be troubled and do not be afraid." Make sure you have God's peace before you proceed. Number four, obtain biblical counsel from their accountant and one other businessman before proceeding. Proverbs 15:22 says, "A wise man seeks many counselors, with too few counselors plans go astray." And number five, again, number five out of five suggestions here before you take on corporate debt, is sometimes business owners may have the right idea. I find often they have the right idea, but the timing may not be right. Maybe they just need to follow Psalms 37:7, which says, "Rest in the Lord and wait patiently for Him." In prior interviews and videos, I've explained the importance of Christians learning to be content with God's provision. You might wonder, does this apply, the concept of contentment, apply to a business owner with respect to his business? And the answer is yes. Business owners need to learn to be content, I'd say at two levels. The first is to be content with the size of your business that God has entrusted to you and not use debt aggressively to expand your business. That's the first one. The second one is to be content with the personal lifestyle that you can afford based upon the income that God has provided. I've seen many cases where business owners have an expensive personal lifestyle, and as a result, they take out more funds out of the company than they should, and it hurts the finances of the business. In 1 Timothy 6, Paul said, "But godliness with contentment is great gain, for we brought nothing into this world, and we shall take nothing out of it. But if we have food and clothing, we will be content with that." Having said that, there is nothing wrong with a business owner trying to expand their business, but you need to make sure that it's God's will and that your plan is feasible without assuming a lot of financial risk. Contentment is a godly attitude that is so important in order to avoid financial problems both for individuals and business owners. Most people need to learn to be content. Even the Apostle Paul, and we know how committed Paul was, he had to learn to be content. In Philippians 4:11-13, Paul said, "For I've learned to be content whatever the circumstances. I've learned the secret of being content in any and every situation, whether well-fed or hungry, whether they're living in plenty or want. I can do everything through Christ who gives me strength." How did Paul learn to be content? Think about that. How did Paul learn to be content? It's indicated in the scripture. "I can do everything through Christ who gives me strength." And the key is by depending upon the Lord Jesus Christ and focusing on things of eternal value rather than temporal things. I have been providing biblically based financial advice to business people since 1982, and in my experience, only a very small percentage of Christian business owners follow biblical financial principles because generally they don't know what they are. In addition, there's a distinct difference between a godly attitude versus a worldly attitude towards money and material things. For people as to how they manage their personal finances, this applies, a godly versus worldly attitude applies as to how they manage their personal finances. And without question, I can say that it applies to how business owners manage their business finances. And certainly business owners can struggle with worldly attitudes, including the love of money.
In 1 Timothy 6, 9, and 10, Paul said, "People who want to get rich fall into temptation and a trap, and into many foolish and harmful desires that plunge men into ruin and destruction. For the love of money," Paul said. Notice he said the love of money. It's not money itself, but it's the love of money is the root of all kinds of evil. Some people eager for money have wandered from the faith and pierced themselves with many griefs." In other words, God condemns the love of money. In other words, that ungodly attitude towards money and material things, which would include selfishness, covetousness, and greed, and pride. However, there's nothing wrong with a Christian having a successful business. Remember, God blessed Abraham, Solomon, and Job with very successful businesses. It's important that a Christian have godly attitudes and not worldly attitudes with respect to money and material things. Proverbs 16:2 says, "All a man's ways seem innocent to him, but motives are weighed by the Lord." In other words, God evaluates our motives and our hearts, not just the material things. For more information, check out our website and watch the video called "Developing Godly Attitudes Towards Money." Some of you may be thinking, what about tax planning? Is that something a Christian business owner should get involved in? The answer is definitely yes. Jesus said, "Give to Caesar what is Caesar's and give to God what is God," Matthew 22:21. Good biblical stewardship includes minimizing the amount of tax you pay to the government, both personally and corporately. Of interest, I've been doing specialized tax planning in my accounting practice since 1980, and there are lots of tax planning opportunities for self-employed owners to legally minimize their corporate and personal taxes. And of course, here I'm talking about Canadian tax law, as that's where I'm based in Toronto, Canada. What if your business becomes very successful? Just a warning to business owners, as your business grows and you become more successful, it is very possible to start trusting in your business and in your accumulated wealth rather than trusting in God. In Luke chapter 12, Christ provided us with the parable of the rich fool. This is a story of a businessman who had an incredible crop. He had a big profit one year. That's what the analogy is. Even though he's a farmer, remember, a farmer's a businessman. He had a big crop, so that means it's like a businessman today of any business having a big profit. Rather than praying and asking God what he should do with this big profit, he decided to build bigger barns and store up everything for himself. There is nothing wrong with God blessing your business, but this man's problem was that he trusted in his wealth, and he was selfish, and he was not rich towards God. Some of you listening to this program may own a business that's in financial difficulty, and perhaps you're considering filing for bankruptcy. Although I know sometimes a financial institution can force you into bankruptcy, I can say this, that based upon Scripture, God does not want a Christian to put their business into bankruptcy. Here's why. One, defaulting on one's debt is a sin. Psalms 37:21 says, "The wicked borrow and do not repay." Secondly, Romans 13:8 says, "Let no debt remain outstanding." And thirdly, what kind of a light into a world of darkness, Matthew 5:14-16, is a Christian who doesn't pay their debts? Or I'd say another thing. Let's say you don't pay your debts, and then you try to witness to some of those creditors. You're not going to have much of a testimony to them, and they're not likely going to listen to you. Now let's talk briefly about personal finances. Here's a question. Can a business owner's mismanagement of personal finances negatively impact the finances of their business? The answer is definitely yes. Over the years, I've seen many business owners and their spouses who spend more than they should at the personal level, and as a result, they drain their company's cash flow, resulting in major corporate financial problems. Often they don't have money to pay their bills, and they run up more corporate debt than they otherwise would have because they're taking too much money out of the company. Something that most business owners never think about is that their relationship with God can significantly impact how they manage their business. For example, if the business owner has a close personal relationship with the Lord Jesus Christ, and if they study and implement God's financial principles, there's a high probability that their business will be successful. Why? Because they'll follow biblical principles and they'll discern God's will. However, if they do not have a close personal relationship with the Lord, and if they violate God's financial principles, then the business will likely suffer. I've been in public accounting since 1977, and I can say that generally speaking, on a long-term basis, the most successful business people follow biblical financial principles. This does not mean that every Christian is going to be extremely successful in their business, as God may allow us to go through trials in order to prune us, John chapter 15, so that we can bear more spiritual fruit. But generally speaking, the most successful business clients that I've dealt with, my accounting practice, have followed biblical financial principles.
Remember this, that one of God's key promises for business owners and for Christians in general is that as we put the Lord first, God will meet our business needs and our personal needs. In Matthew 6:31-33, Jesus said, "So do not worry, saying, what shall we eat, or what shall we drink, or what shall we wear? But seek first His kingdom and His righteousness, and all these things will be given to you as well." In other words, manage God's business God's way, and God will provide sufficient revenues in order to meet your corporate and personal financial needs. However, please note that God has not promised to meet our wants and desires, both with respect to business and personal expenses. He's promised to meet needs, but not necessarily wants and desires. Often entrepreneurs will ask the question, are there any examples in the Bible of God providing for business owners? And the answer is yes. There are several, and here's a good one in Luke chapter 5. When he had finished speaking, Jesus said to Simon, "Put out into deep water and let down the nets for a catch." Simon Peter answered, "Master, we've worked hard all night and haven't caught anything." Let me stop there and take a pause in reading this scripture for a minute. Simon Peter was an experienced fisherman, second generation. And remember, Jesus, as a man, was a carpenter. So Peter could have easily said to Jesus, "Listen, Jesus, I'm the experienced fisherman, and the fish typically bite at night. They don't bite in the daytime. We didn't catch anything at night. So going out and putting down our nets during the daytime here is a waste of time. It's a waste of energy." So Peter could have very easily discounted and ignored Jesus' advice. However, Peter responded to the Lord, "But because you say so, I will let down the nets." When they had done so, they had caught such a large number of fish that their nets began to break. So they signaled their partners in the other boat to come and help them, and they came and filled both boats so full with fish that they began to sink. When Simon Peter saw this, he fell at Jesus' feet and said, "Go away from me, Lord. I am a sinful man." For he and all his companions were astonished at the catch of fish that they had taken that day. In other words, when Simon Peter obeyed and trusted God, even when it didn't make sense, the Lord blessed his business. And even today, God can bless Christian business owners when they follow God's business financial principles and obey God's specific direction for them. Another common question is this: what about financial counsel? Is that something a Christian business owner should pursue? Or is it okay to just get financial advice from any qualified professional? If a Christian business owner wants biblically based financial advice, it's highly unlikely they will get it from a non-Christian. And sometimes they won't even get it from a Christian, because most accountants and financial advisors have limited knowledge of what the Bible says on finances, and therefore many are providing advice based upon their secular training. Certainly for non-believers, 1 Corinthians 2:14 says, "The man without the Spirit does not accept the things

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3: Wait, I thought you had a bunch of those bracelets already. Are you sure you need more? Do you have too much stuff? My name is Zach, and this is Keys for Kids. Let's get started. One of the easiest traps to fall into is wanting more stuff. Even if you have too much already, you might be collecting toy cars, fun jewelry, or sports stuff. And that's okay, but know when enough is enough, especially if you have a chance to give to someone in need. Hebrews 13:16 reminds us, "But do not forget to do good and to share, for with such sacrifices God is well pleased." Our story for today is entitled, Less Equals More. Emily burst through the door. "Mom, I'm back. I got paid for Walking Bandit. I have enough. Can we go to the store before I go to Mrs. Stevens' house to pack up the donations for those flood victims? Please?" "How about some downtime instead?" said Mom. "You've run yourself ragged all summer earning money for those bangle brights. How many do you need?" Mom raised one eyebrow and looked pointedly at the numerous neon-colored bracelets that flashed and sparkled on Emily's wrists. Each thin bangle fit tightly against another to form thick bands that ran up her forearms. "But Mom," Emily protested, "you get 4 in a package, along with a code that unlocks a treasure on the website. If I can be one of the girls who gets all the sets before school starts, it will be worth it." Mom sighed. "Just remember that your worth isn't determined by your stuff, Emily," she said softly. "You belong to Jesus, who loves you so much he died for you. He makes you shine brighter than all the bangle brights in the world, and you can shine that light to others by showing them his love." She nodded toward the living room. "Why don't you go rest a while before heading over to Mrs. Stevens? We'll go to the store another time." Emily went to the living room and turned on the television, but she didn't watch it. She started thinking about stuff, all the stuff she had and what it would be like to lose it overnight. Later that day, Emily knocked on Mrs. Stevens' door. She'd brought her new backpack filled with all her new school supplies. She could use her backpack from last year, and she'd replaced the school supplies with the money she'd earned Walking Bandit. The newest bangles could wait. These kids had lost everything in the flood. When Mrs. Stevens let her in, Emily quietly added her backpack to the donations, then got to work sorting donated items. Most were new, others were gently used. She opened a box marked Girls. It was full of hair accessories and jewelry. She slid half of the bangles off each arm and dropped them into the box. She thought of how excited some girl would be to get them and knew it was worth it. So how about you? Do you think that having the latest and greatest stuff matters? It's okay to enjoy new gadgets and popular trends, but remember that the things found in the world won't last forever. It's just stuff. What really matters is having a relationship with Jesus, who died and rose again to give you eternal life, and shining his light to others. Ask him to show you how you can share his love with someone today. Our key verse is Hebrews 13:16.
2: "But do not forget to do good and to share, for with such sacrifices God is well pleased."
3: And our key thought for today, share the light of Jesus. 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They deal with the usual middle school stuff, but they also learn how to track down stolen gold and outlaw kidnappers. 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I'm Zach. 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
5: Father, the man in chains, who is he?
6: He calls himself Paul. He is a leader of a religious sect called Christianity.
7: You could have been set free had you not appealed to Caesar.
8: Had you released me, I would have found another way to appear before Emperor Nero.
9: You want to go to Caesar? And to Caesar you shall go. Julius!
10: My lord?
9: This man is in your custody. See to it that he arrives in Rome.
6: Listen to me, Christian. My son will be raised with my beliefs, not yours. Is that clear?
8: I believe there is trouble ahead if we go on. Shipwreck, even death.
11: Pass ropes under the ship to hold it together!
12: Listen to me, men. None of you will be lost.
13: We struck a sandbar. We've run aground. The stern is breaking to pieces. We'll have to abandon ship. You men, over the sides! Quickly, now go!
6: Suetonius, line up the prisoners and form a detail.
9: Yes, Centurion.
5: Father, what's going on?
6: The ship is breaking up. We're going ashore, but we have to prevent the prisoners from swimming away and escaping. The only way we can do that is by killing them.
5: Killing them? Even Paul?
6: He is a prisoner, Antoninus.
9: Draw sword!
5: No, you can't! Wait, Suetonius.
6: This is standard procedure, son.
5: I don't care. You're a soldier, not a butcher. You wouldn't do such a thing. Not to Paul.
6: Antoninus, it is my duty as a Roman centurion to keep my prisoners from escaping.
5: Please, Father. I beg you. Don't do this. Please.
6: I'm sorry. Suetonius?
14: Forward!
5: No! I won't let you do it.
6: Antoninus, move out of the way.
5: Paul has promised that no one will be lost. Isn't that right, Paul?
8: As I said, my God has told me that he will save the lives of all aboard this ship.
5: So to prove your God correct, you'll have to see everyone on the shore, right?
8: That is true.
5: And you can't do that if the prisoners run away.
6: Antoninus!
5: Father, I believe what Paul said will happen. Please, don't do this.
9: Your order, Centurion.
6: Stand down, Suetonius.
9: Sir?
6: Stand down. Paul and the others will be spared on my authority.
13: You'd better do something or none of you will be spared.
6: Everyone over the side. If you can't swim, grab onto planks or boards from the ship. Go! Go!
8: God bless you, Julius.
6: I want no blessings from your God. I spared you for the sake of my son, if only to prove you wrong when men are missing. Now get over the side. Antoninus, take my hand.
5: Here, Father.
6: Let's go.
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16: When Julius and Antoninus reached the shore, it was raining and cold.
6: Here, son. Let me help you.
5: I'm okay. Where's Paul?
6: I don't know. I don't see him. I don't see anybody.
5: Wait, Father. Here comes someone.
17: Hello. You there. Hello.
18: Are you all right?
6: Yes. Yes, who are you?
17: My name is Vitalius. This is my wife, Livia.
18: We have a home nearby.
6: I am Julius, a centurion of the Roman Imperial Guard. This is my son, Antoninus.
17: We saw your ship run aground and have picked up others of your party.
18: Come, share our food and shelter.
6: Thank you. Can you make it, son?
5: Yes, Father, but where are we?
17: You and your group have landed on the island of Malta.
16: Vitalius and Livia took Julius and Antoninus to a shelter on their property. There they found the entire ship's company, including...
5: Paul!
12: Antoninus! Julius! How good to see you both.
9: Centurion! Praise be to the gods. We had thought you lost and...
6: How many are missing, Suetonius?
9: Well, none, sir.
6: None? Not even among the prisoners?
9: All are present and accounted for. No one has perished and no one has run away.
5: Just as Paul said, Father.
6: Uh-huh.
18: Come, you two, and warm yourselves. Paul, will you get some more wood, please?
12: Of course.
16: Paul gathered up a pile of brushwood, but as he put it on the fire, a poisonous snake, driven out by the heat, bit him deeply on the hand.
18: Paul!
12: It's all right, everyone. Into the fire with you, serpent.
5: But he bit you.
12: Don't worry.
3: Paul, let me see it.
12: Luke, it's nothing to be alarmed about. We're all very tired. I suggest we get some rest.
5: But, Paul...
12: I'll see you in the morning, Antoninus.
3: Good night, everyone. Paul, wait.
10: I agree with him, Antoninus. Is there a place where he can sleep?
18: Oh, yes, of course. Battalius, don't just stand there. Show the young man to his bed.
14: Yes, right this way.
10: I'll be there shortly, Antoninus. Go on now.
5: Yes, Father.
18: Centurion, why was Paul on the ship?
10: He was a prisoner, going to Rome to appear before Caesar.
18: On what charge?
10: Teaching subversive doctrines, that sort of thing. Why?
18: Oh, a revolutionary. Probably a murderer as well. He escaped from the sea, but justice has not allowed him to live.
10: What are you talking about?
18: That snake was poisonous. Paul will not survive the night.
16: Julius spent a troubled night. He knew his son admired Paul, and now Paul would die. He would have to help Antoninus through this, teach him to accept death like a Roman should. So the next morning, when he awoke, he went to his son.
10: Antoninus? Antoninus?
5: Good morning, Father.
10: Son, there is something I need to tell you about Paul.
12: What about me, Julius?
5: Paul! You're all right.
12: Yes, very refreshed after a good night's sleep.
5: What did you want to tell me, Father?
8: You! Why aren't you dead?
10: Livia, Battalius.
5: Dead? What are you talking about?
10: The snake that bit Paul last night was poisonous.
18: We expected him to suddenly fall dead when he was bitten.
8: Or at least to swell up and die during the night.
18: But here you are, alive!
8: A god, he is a god on
10: no.
8: your knees, Livia!
10: No.
18: Oh, forgive us, oh great god!
12: Listen to me, Battalius, Livia. No, do not bow before me. Please, rise. I'm not a god, but a servant of the one true God and his son, Jesus Christ. I'm on a mission for them, and nothing can or will stand in the way of my completing that mission.
16: News of Paul's miracle spread across the island like wildfire, and soon Publius, the governor of Malta, sent word that he would like to meet Paul and invited all of them to his estate.
19: Welcome, good friends and Romans, welcome. Which one of you is Paul?
12: I am.
19: Battalius and Livia tell me you are a miracle worker.
12: Only God works miracles. I am merely the instrument of his will.
19: I see. But do you think your God could find it in his will to heal a member of my household?
12: Who is it?
19: My father. He has been sick in bed for several days, suffering with fever and stomach ailments. Will you see him?
12: Of course. Take me to him.
16: Paul went to the father's room and knelt beside his bed. He prayed and placed his hands on the father. Instantly, the old man was healed.
8: I'm healed! I'm healed!
19: Thank you, Paul. Thank you, thank you.
12: The praise goes to the Lord God.
19: Quickly, bring food and drink for our guests. It is a time for celebration.
5: Father, isn't it wonderful? Isn't it amazing? Have you ever seen anything like it?
10: No, I haven't.
19: Come, my Roman friends, this is no time for long faces. My father has been healed.
16: They stayed at Publius' house, and he treated them very hospitably. And when news of what Paul had done spread, the rest of the sick on the island came and were cured. The people gave them many honors, and they spent the winter months there. All seemed well, except to Julius. Publius noticed the centurion's concern.
8: Julius!
10: Oh, hello, Publius. I was just admiring your view.
19: Prisoner in particular, I'll wager. Paul?
10: How did you know?
19: I'm a father myself. I've seen your son's devotion to him these 3 months, and your reaction.
10: I must admit this is not what I had in mind when I brought Antoninus on this journey. I want my son to become a Roman soldier, Publius, not a follower of some strange religion started by a dead Jewish carpenter.
19: Antoninus has told me.

0: of the miracles that have occurred on your voyage. After witnessing such things, can Paul and his God be so bad?
1: Miracles? They were nothing more than good fortune. Paul's friend Luke is a doctor. His medicine must have helped Paul survive the serpent bite and helped cure your father.
0: I'm afraid I disagree with you on that.
1: No matter. It's beside the point. Paul is a prisoner of Rome, and as a Roman centurion, I can view him in no other way. I thank you for your hospitality, Publius, but we must leave.
0: Are you sure, my friend? Why not stay a while longer? You may find the answer to your concerns.
1: My answer lies in Rome. Paul may have a mission, but so do I. Not just to deliver a prisoner, but to show my son real power. The power of Caesar, God on earth.
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3: Julius hired another Alexandrian ship. Publius outfitted the ship, furnishing the travelers with the supplies they needed. And so the voyage continued. They put in at the port of Syracuse and stayed 3 days. From there, they set sail and arrived at Regium. 2 days later, they reached Puteoli. And finally, they came to Rome.
1: Well, Antoninus, what do you think of the center of the known world? Is it not grand?
4: Yes, Father. The Forum, the Marketplace, the Colosseum, they're more incredible than I'd imagined.
1: Yes.
4: And wasn't it wonderful how many of Paul's friends came out to meet and encourage him at the Forum of Appius?
1: Paul, I cannot believe you're in the greatest city in the world and all you can think about is that prisoner.
4: Father, you've always taught me that a Roman values courage and devotion. Paul has shown the greatest courage and devotion to his faith. Isn't that worth admiring?
1: Yes, but there's something a Roman values even more. Power. Courage and devotion are meaningless without the power to back them up. And you will see power, my son. Real power. I have been summoned by Nero. We are going to meet Caesar.
5: My temple there, Tertullinus.
6: Great Nero, that property belongs to some of the oldest and finest families in Rome, and the adjoining sites already contain the temples of your fathers, Augustus and Claudius.
5: So?
6: If we were to follow your plans, we would have to tear them all down.
5: So?
6: Great Caesar, it simply isn't possible. There are many other sites available.
5: I don't want any other sites. I want my temple built there. And it will be built there, one way or another. You'll see.
6: Pardon, O Caesar, but you have an appointment. One of your centurions is waiting outside with a message from Governor Festus in Judea.
5: Who? Festus? I like Festus. He always enjoyed listening to my poems. All right, show in the centurion.
6: Show in this centurion.
1: Great Caesar! I am Julius Aurelius, a centurion of your imperial guard in Caesarea. This is Antoninus, my son.
5: Yes. Now, what did you bring me from Festus?
1: The governor sends you a prisoner.
5: A prisoner? Is that all?
1: Yes, mighty one.
7: Oh, well, then who is this prisoner?
1: His name is Paul. He's a Jew and a Roman citizen who is the leader of a religious sect called Christianity.
7: And why is he here?
6: According to this letter from Governor Festus, the man Paul has been charged with sedition. But as a Roman, he has appealed his case to you, O Caesar.
5: Oh, has he? Says here he works miracles. What is he, a magician?
1: Actually, he...
4: No, sir. His God performs the miracles through him.
1: That's enough, Antoninus.
5: No. Let him speak.
1: Great one, he is just a boy.
5: Let him speak. Go on, Antoninus. Tell me about the miracles of Paul's God.
4: Well, they're wonderful, sir.
5: Mm.
4: First, he told Paul that we would be in a shipwreck, but that no one would be lost. And it happened. Then Paul was bitten by a poisonous snake, but his God kept him from dying.
5: Mm-hmm.
4: Then Paul's God healed a bunch of people on the island of Malta, including Governor Publius' father.
5: Oh, yes. This god sounds very powerful.
4: Oh, he is great, Caesar. He is.
5: Would you like to see something even more powerful?
4: More powerful?
5: Yes. Do you know what it is?
4: What?
5: Me. So, Paul wants to appeal his case before me, eh? Where is he, Julius?
1: Waiting for you outside.
5: Good. Confine him.
1: Caesar?
5: Take him to his quarters and lock him up. Let him receive visitors, but do not allow him to leave.
1: For how long, O Nero?
5: Until I decide to see him. Let's see if his all-powerful god can get him an audience with the great Caesar.
3: Paul was allowed to live by himself. Julius, who was put in charge of a century of soldiers in Rome, assigned a man to guard Paul. 2 years went by. Paul remained in his house and welcomed all who came to see him. Boldly and without hindrance, he preached the kingdom of God, taught about the Lord Jesus Christ, and wrote letters to the many churches he had started.
8: Paul, a servant of Christ Jesus. To those of you in Rome whom God loves, to the church of God in Corinth, who have been made holy, to the churches in Galatia, God's holy people in Ephesus, the brothers in Philippi, the church in Thessalonica, the holy brothers and sisters in Colossae.
3: But as time passed, people forgot about Paul, and many believers deserted him entirely. Julius witnessed Paul's popularity and decline. Soon Paul was completely alone, except for Luke and Antoninus. After his brief encounter with Nero, Antoninus showed virtually no interest in Caesar or Rome. Instead, he spent more and more time with Paul, serving him in whatever way he needed and listening to him teach about Jesus at every opportunity. And it wasn't long before Antoninus took on a brand new life.
8: Do you believe that Jesus Christ is the Son of the living God?
4: I do. And I make him Lord of my life.
8: The angels in heaven are rejoicing, Antoninus. Welcome.
3: Yes, Antoninus became a Christian, much to his father's chagrin. And yet, despite his displeasure, Julius couldn't help but be amazed. Though Paul had been deserted and almost completely forgotten, he still hoped to meet with Nero. During this time, Julius rose through the ranks to become centurion of the palace guard. And so he not only saw Paul's peace, hope, and courage in the face of great trial, he also witnessed the disastrous result of Nero's unchecked power.
5: Wine! More wine! What do you mean the treasury is nearly empty? There is plenty of wealth in Rome. Simply tax the people more. What do I care what the people want? He's my friend. Of course he'll make a good senator. The people no longer have need of gods. They have me. I shall save them and enlighten them as I choose, for I have eliminated good and evil.
3: Then one day, the great arena of Rome caught on fire. It spread quickly, devouring everything in its path. It raged for 5 days, devastating the city. Thousands were killed in the fire and the panic to escape. Because of his past evils, word spread that Nero had started the fire, ordering that Rome be burnt to the ground. An angry mob gathered at the palace gates looking for revenge.
5: But why are they upset, Titulinus? Now I will give them a superb gift. A new Rome built in my image. An idol to my greatness.
6: I do not think the citizens want your gift, Caesar. They're demanding that the party responsible for the blaze be brought to justice.
5: Ungrateful wretches! They're against me. They always have been. Julius, go out, talk to them, restore order.
1: My men are doing all they can, O Nero. But a mob does not listen to reason. They want to hear from their Caesar.
5: But I have nothing to tell them!
1: Except the truth.
5: Truth? You sound like one of the mob, Julius. As though you believe I started the fire.
6: Great Caesar, surely whoever started the fire is no friend of Rome. Only her enemies would do such a thing.
5: Yes, her enemies. Enemies. Such as the leader of a subversive religious sect.
6: Religious sect?
5: Yes. If the people want someone to blame, then I'll give them someone.
6: Who, O great one?
5: That prisoner Julius brought me from Festus.
1: Paul?
5: That's the one. Paul, the leader of the Christians.
1: No, Caesar. He is innocent.
5: innocent? A man who leads a subversive sect? They follow a dead carpenter who claimed to be God. There is room for only one God in Rome. Me. Isn't that right, Tertullianus?
6: Yes, divine one.
5: Tullius, I order you to round up these Christians and put them into prison. Then bring Paul to me.
9: Great Caesar!
5: You have your orders, Julius. Carry them out.
10: Yes, Caesar.
11: Paul?
10: Yes, Luke. Yes, let's finish the letter. Do your best to come to me before winter, Timothy. Eubulus sends greetings to you.
4: Paul!
11: Antoninus!
10: Calm down, son.
4: I can't. The soldiers are rounding up all the Christians. Nero is blaming them for the fire.
11: What?
10: That's absurd.
4: The soldiers, led by my father, they're coming for you. They're going to take you to Nero. You have to leave quickly.
12: You'll do no such thing.
4: Father!
12: Move aside, Antoninus.
4: No, father. You can't do this.
12: I said move aside.
4: I won't. You'll have to kill me first.
10: Antoninus, put away your sword and obey your father.
4: But Paul...
10: Remember what Jesus said. Those who live by the sword shall die by the sword. Put it away.
4: Yes, Paul. But he'll take you to Nero.
10: Isn't that why I'm here? It's what I've been waiting for, hoping for, praying for. I'll gladly go. And you mustn't hate your father. He's only following orders.
12: You're wrong, Paul. I am not following orders.
10: I don't understand.
12: All my life I've believed in the glory and the might and the power of Rome and of Caesar. Greater than any other power, I thought. But this night, I have seen what that kind of power does. There is no glory here, no might. Just injustice, betrayal, and treachery. Your steadfastness and faith during these long years have made me realize that there is a power greater than Rome. The power of your God.
10: You can know that God, Julius, just as Antoninus does.
4: Yes, Father. Please?
12: Perhaps one day you can introduce me to him. But for now I know I can no longer serve the God of Rome. So, Paul, you are free to go.
10: Thank you. But I can't.
4: What?
10: I will not run away. My mission isn't complete. I must appear before Caesar.
12: Caesar wants to kill you.
10: If that is so, then it is so. But the Lord God has told me to bear witness to the gospel before Caesar, and that is what I must do.
4: Oh, Paul.
10: No, Antoninus. There's no need to be afraid. We shall meet again, as will all believers, in the presence of our Lord Jesus. Julius, take me to Nero.
3: History doesn't record the exact date, but tradition holds that Paul did appear before Nero and shared with him the

urging Julius himself to believe in Christ. Finally, on the very day Nero's reign was overthrown and he ended his life by his own hand, Julius gave himself to a new master, the Lord Jesus. He and Antoninus, like Paul and Peter before them, spent the rest of their lives spreading the word and building the church, fighting the good fight, keeping the faith, finishing the race. And now they wear crowns of glory preserved for them from the foundation of the world. Thanks for joining us once again on Kids Radio. Until next time.

0: remarkable story. It's fun hearing about great men of faith like Paul. Makes me want to go back and read his complete story in the book of Acts. In fact, I think I will, and you should too. It's the best way to find out not only about his life, but why we believe what we believe. Then after you've read Acts, write to me here in Odyssey and tell me what you like most about it, and today's story too. 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